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1: Has God ever called you to something but you have no means of funding it? I'm Danny Sinnott with Another Brave to Go. To be honest, this area has been a real test of faith for me, trusting that God will provide. And the interesting thing is that he's shown me about it, is that it's not actually about money. It's about trusting who God is, Jehovah Jireh, our provider. God doesn't tease us. 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What would be the point of that? But sometimes we expect his provision to come from a certain place, and when it doesn't, we get discouraged. Sometimes it's a case of we have not because we ask not. A friend said to me at one point, God's will, God's bill. In other words, God will take care of the provision if you do all of you can, which is including putting away personal pride, independence and embarrassment to actually ask for help and collaboration from others for the kingdom's sake. And you know what? It's so true. God sends people with skills and connections and gifts and funding. Divine appointments and conversations open up. Opportunities for growing, equipping and learning take place, often from the most unexpected places. I could tell you story after story. It's not that God can't just provide and then call us. It's in that learning to ask and seeing him answer that we learn to trust him step by step without running ahead of his plan, and we're equipped and we grow in the process. God provides not only because he is Jehovah Jireh, our provider, but because God is love. For more resources, podcasts and videos on doing life together, head on over to our website, braveenough.org.
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When Jesus walked the earth, it was easy for his followers to recognize his voice. They would hear it as they chatted with him along the dirt roads of Judea and as they bantered over bread and olives in their homes. It wasn't difficult to work out if it was God speaking, because everything Jesus said and did revealed God's heart. He was the very words of God lived out in the flesh. But then Jesus left the earth, and his friends could no longer sit with him at the table. They couldn't hear him teaching in the synagogue. With so much still to learn, it was difficult to understand why Jesus would leave. It would be better, he said, if he did. Then his voice

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1: I asked my daughter when she was 10, does a dad have to be fit and healthy to be a good father? G'day, this is Warwick Marsh from Dads for Kids. Well, my daughter's response was very quick. Yes, of course, Dad. How else can he kick the ball and play with his children? 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Have you noticed that children seem to have an endless supply of energy? Our children come to us and say, Dad, come outside and play ball with me. Our reply is, just let me finish my ice cream and lemon meringue pie. Or just let me finish watching Wide World of Sports. 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And what game would you like me to play with you? 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
1: Hi, I'm Bernie Diamond from ChristianityWorks.com. I was reading the Bible the other day and one little sentence struck me. In Mark's Gospel, 1st chapter, 9th verse, it said this: in those days Jesus came from Nazareth of Galilee and was baptized by John in the Jordan River. Now, chances are that you live in a different part of the world to me, but wherever we live, we can all think of a place, a town or a suburb that is just the pits, the sort of place that, well, nothing good comes out of it. I'm sure you can think of a place like that. Well, in those days, in the first century, if you were one of the religious power brokers with a corner office in the temple in Jerusalem, the place you would have thought of was Nazareth in Galilee, the absolute pits. And yet, God chose for his son, Jesus, to grow up in that place, born into a poor family, trained as a carpenter, growing up in Nazareth, not Jerusalem, not the center of power, in Nazareth. Have you ever wondered, what does that say about God?
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1: Have you ever felt like nothing's going right? Like God isn't really there for you? Maybe you've felt like that when you've been lonely or discouraged, or maybe because that's just what you've thought all your life. If God exists, then he's certainly not on my side. What's the radical central message of Christianity? Is it about living a good life so that God can bless you? Is it about going to church? Not at all. Here's the central message of Christianity. God is for you even when you're not for him, and that's just totally radical. In Ezekiel 36:9, when the people think that God has turned against them because of the way that they've misbehaved, God says to them, "Look, I'm for you." The very reason why Jesus was crucified was because he was for sinners and not against them. And if God is for us, who can be against us? Hey, that's good news.
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1: William Tyndale was an Englishman who died being burnt at the stake. And why? Because he translated the Bible from Greek into English so that any common person would be able to read it. So who would kill him for doing such a great thing? Well, sadly, it was the church. Throughout history, one of the biggest enemies of the church was, of course, the church itself. And it's still the case today. But the truth is, the church isn't the problem. It's the fact that Christians, the people who make up the church, they still sin. So what can a follower of Jesus do when they're called to be part of a community that is flawed and sometimes hurts others? Well, it leaves us needing to be faithful. William Tyndale's faithfulness for Christ and his church saw an English version of the Bible become available to every parishioner in England 3 years after his death. God is still looking for the faithful amongst the mistakes of the church. Be faithful.
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1: Sometimes we can get caught up in what the Bible calls the law. You know, trying to please God by thinking we can somehow tick all the boxes in our life and then be perfect for Him. But in the book of Hebrews, the writer says, the law can never make anyone or anything perfect. And John 1:17 says, while the law was given through Moses, grace, unearned, undeserved favor and spiritual blessing and truth came through Jesus Christ. So be reminded and encouraged today, you are already perfect to God because of what Jesus has done for you, and you already have His unearned, undeserved favor and spiritual blessing in your life today and every day. 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
1: It was just after 5 o'clock in the afternoon and I was changing yet another nappy. Any parent who has had a baby in the house knows this is not a remarkable experience. It's something that happens so many times a day and is one of those tasks that just needs to be done. As I stood at the change table, again, I glanced out the window. The sun was starting to set and there was a golden glow outside. The bright red branches of my Japanese maple tree were shining in the reflected light. The yellow wattle on a gum tree glistened brightly in the setting sun. Photographers call this time of day God's hour, and I can see why. With the sun setting in a clear sky, its glow had spread across the earth and even the most simple plants came to life. What started out as a very mundane task suddenly became quite a spiritual moment. As I looked outside, I marvelled at God's beautiful creation. How blessed I was that in the midst of a normal, mundane day, I could experience such majesty. God's beauty is all around us. Sometimes we just need to stop and look to notice His presence. I'm Linda Bailey from dailydevotions.com.au.
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1: I first started my working life as a primary school sports teacher. When I left to go to Bible college and trained to be a pastor at 26 years old, a friend said to me, "It's great that now you'll be serving the Lord full time." I understood what he said. Yes, soon I'd be working in my church full time, but I didn't agree with what he meant. The truth is that teaching 10-year-olds how to do torpedo kicks and showing them how to swim backstroke was exactly what God had for me at that time. I was already serving God on the football field and in the swimming pool. The Apostle Paul tells us, whatever we do, we should do it with all our hearts, as though we're serving the Lord and not just people. So whether we're working at home or in an office or in a church building, our heart should always be to serve and bring glory to Him. Every day, every moment, serving the Lord full time. 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
1: These days, just about anything goes. Overspend on your credit card? Sure. A bit of creativity on the tax return? Well, say the government. Why not? Hi, I'm Bernie Diamond. And the wife who wears that low-cut blouse to work to turn heads, and the husband who leers after the women walking down the street. Anything goes. Now, you might say to me, Bernie, you're just being old-fashioned. Get with it. But come on. We know the things we do have consequences. Can I share something radical with you? I mean, really radical. Only the clean-handed, only the pure-hearted, men who won't cheat, women who won't seduce, God is at their side, and with God's help, they make it. Those words are God's words. He loves someone with clean hands and pure heart. He helps them make it through. Little compromises end up having catastrophic consequences, but there is a way. Clean hands and a pure heart with God as our helper. Which way will you choose?
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1: Have you ever laid on the bottom of the ocean floor and watched a big wave roll over the top of you? This is one of my favourite memories as a child, swimming at the beach. Hi, I'm Mel Stevens from C3 Church Shell Harbour. Emotions are a lot like ocean waves. They roll in and out, and no matter how you resist them, they keep coming. If you've been taught from a young age it's not okay to feel things like anger or sadness, you can start to feel stuck in one emotion. Acknowledging and letting emotions move through us like the ocean waves is a great tool when your emotions overwhelm you. Not getting stuck in a feeling means not grabbing hold of an emotion and reacting to it, but just allowing it to pass. Thanks for listening. 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
1: I just love John Denver's song, Perhaps Love. The lyrics talk about how perhaps love is like a beautiful series of metaphors that people use. And then it says that some say they don't know what love is like. The search for love is core to what it means to be human. Love for many remains an elusive experience that represents the highest aspiration of the human spirit. For those who know the love of God, love isn't an elusive, indefinable thing. For them, love is personified in the person of Jesus Christ, full of selfless goodness and kindness. And that love has been demonstrated and proven in what Jesus has done for us by suffering what we deserve so that we might get what he deserves. There's no human song that can describe such a love as this. As beautiful as John Denver's song may be, there's no perhaps about the love of God.
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1: Australians are some of the most travelled people per capita in the whole world. There's something in us that gives us a desire to travel to the nations. Unfortunately, we do have a bit of a bad reputation in some countries for the way we behave. But I actually believe one of the redemptive gifts on this nation is that we're called to be missionaries to the world. In Matthew 28, Jesus said, "Go into all the world and preach the gospel to all creation, baptizing them in the name of the Father, the Son, and of the Holy Spirit, teaching them all the things I've commanded you, and I'll be with you until the very end of the age." Maybe God's opening a door for you to go on a short-term mission trip or even a long-term trip. Many Aussie missionaries are going to places like Africa, Asia, the Middle East, the islands. Maybe God's stirring your heart to go out and preach the gospel among the nations. Or maybe just to care for the poor while you're there. Maybe you should go to the nations, or maybe you should just start in your own backyard. Charles Spurgeon says, "Every Christian is either a missionary or an imposter." When you hear a quote like that, it really makes you think. I'm Matt Prater. For more, go to historymakers.tv.
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1: Did you know if your nose runs and your feet smell, you probably build upside down? So when was the last time you took your shoes off at the end of the day and realised your feet stunk to high heaven? Take a sprinkling of dust, maybe a pinch of cowpat and a couple of liberal teaspoons of sweat, and you have a surefire recipe for clearing sinuses. Even though he knew who he was, which was pretty special, Jesus was prepared to get down and get dirty on one occasion by washing 24 stinking feet. Peter, a bit of a motor mouth and a hothead, said, "No way." And Jesus basically told him, "If I don't do this, you're not one of my friends." Peter shot back, "Okay, well, you might as well do my hands while you're at it." 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He was prepared to serve, even when it was uncomfortable.
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1: Over the years, I've spent a lot of time flying around the world. Asia, Europe, North America, the Pacific, Australia, of course, and New Zealand. And let me tell you, there's been an amazing change up there in the air. Hi, I'm Bernie Diamond. A few years ago, it used to be that pollution hung just around the major cities. Well, you expect that. But in the last couple of years, I can't remember a single time that I've been in the air when there hasn't been a brown haze. I mean, out there in the middle of nowhere, the Pacific or Central Australia or rural America, we've been so busy enjoying ourselves, we haven't noticed it's choking us. And it's not just the rhetoric of the loonies on the green fringe anymore. Same's true in life, as it turns out. We can be so busy living it up, enjoying what feels good, that we don't notice the fact that the byproduct is slowly killing us. Divorce, deprivation, disease. It's called sin. It's a technical environmental term. That's why he sent Jesus. Thank God.
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1: When I was studying psychology, we were asked to explore whether there really was such a thing as an altruistic act. That's an action done unselfishly for another person with no direct reward. The other day, I let three cars into my lane of traffic at a busy intersection. Now, you would think this was an altruistic behaviour. However, I felt so good about it afterwards that I ended up benefiting from feeling so proud of myself. It really is rare I will do something for someone without reaping some kind of benefit. In the book of Esther, Mordecai alerted the king to an assassination attempt. The king was saved, but Mordecai was not immediately rewarded. His loyalty and integrity was a true altruistic act. This is something I need to work on. I often do things to get a good reputation or even to feel better about myself. Yet I follow a God who showed ultimate altruism by giving his only son, not for his benefit, but for the pure advantage for you and me. I'm Linda Bailey from DailyDevotions.com.au.
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1: Ever cause damage without meaning to? I'm Danny Sinnott with another Brave to Go. Recently, I was going about my usual routine, driving to work with the praise music cranked up and singing my best and loudest to God, even if it was out of tune, let's face it. But all of a sudden, out of nowhere, a magpie swooped low and thump. I look in my rear vision mirror to see that the bird is injured and it's flapping its wings frantically, but it just can't move. And the traffic behind me is just so constant and fast that I have to pray for the bird and just keep going. And I know it's just a bird, but I felt terrible and I even had a cry knowing that the bird was going to die. Was it my fault? Well, I felt like it was, but the truth is that the bird literally swooped into the car. Could I have prevented it? No, there wasn't even time to slow down. And sometimes that's how it is. We blame ourselves when accidents just happen, things that aren't actually our fault or even in our control. The Bible talks a lot about God's grace and compassion towards us and our need for the same towards others. Sometimes that even includes extending it to ourselves because we live in a broken world and sometimes accidents just happen. For more resources, podcasts and videos on doing life together, head on over to our website, braveenough.org.
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1: Many of us fall into the trap of thinking that doing stuff equals success. Well, it doesn't. I've been in that trap myself, getting up earlier and earlier in the mornings in order to tick more boxes on my to-do list, and at the cost of my own health and relationships. It's just not worth it. Yes, it's important to get stuff done, but true success in life is measured by the quality of your relationships. I've never been to a funeral where people talked about how great a person was at getting through their to-do list, have you? What's important is the time that you invest in others, in your partner, your family, your friends and your community. And God isn't all that interested in your to-do list either. He's much more interested in who you are than what you do. Remember to leave time to invest in yourself, in others and in God. After all, God has invested eternity in you.
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1: The more honest you are, the more others will trust you. G'day, this is Warwick Marsh from Dads for Kids. In the Bible, it says, confess your faults one to another. There is tremendous power in admitting you were wrong. The only thing that comes before a fall is pride. We men can be full of it at times. I'll have you know I helped write the song, Gee, It's Hard to Be Humble When You're Perfect in Every Way. Only kidding. The best way to rid yourself of your pride is to admit it publicly. You will gain respect and not lose it. The more honest you are, the more your family will trust you. The more they trust you, the better you will lead them. This week, tell your wife and children some of your areas of weakness. What are you waiting for? Start talking. I'm sure they will want to listen. 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
1: Teenagers and parents often share the same problem when it comes to communication. I'm Brett Ryan for Focus on the Family Australia. 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

0: 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God's Money Matters with Darren Lordenbar.
1: Have you ever asked yourself, why do I have so much? Few have, I think, but it's a fair question. Why do we have so much? Why was I born in this great country, a country of wealth, while others were born into poverty? Nearly without exception, if you live in Australia, then you have more than your basic needs met, being food, shelter and clothing. We have a safety net system in place to make sure that this is the case, but it seems it doesn't make us happy. I heard a statistic yesterday that 1 in 3 Australians suffer from depression at some point in their lives. So what's going on? We're living in this wonderful, rich land and yet we're depressed. The Bible says in 1 Timothy 6:6-8 that true godliness would

0: consumer-driven culture want us to be. They want us to be discontent. Through advertising via various media, we are constantly reminded of what we don't have. Reminding us that we don't have the latest and greatest gadget or toy will encourage us to spend our money. And that's good for the economy, right? So even the government's in on this. Now, some discontentment is okay. It's okay if it's directed to improving the lives of the marginalised or poor, for example. But a lifestyle of discontentment is not okay. I mean, who wants that, right? So don't you think we should learn to be more like the Apostle Paul when he says in Philippians 4:11, "For I have learned to be content, whatever the circumstances." So how do we learn contentment? Clearly it has to be intentional, because it seems to me it doesn't come naturally. So here's some tips. 1. Seek it. Remind yourself daily that having more materially won't make you happier. 2. Say it. Say, "I have enough," out loud to yourself every day. 3. Settle it. If riches come your way, don't set your heart on them. Check out Psalm 62:10. 4. Be kingdom of God minded. If you focus on the kingdom of God, then your priorities change. And 5. Awareness of others' needs. Being aware of others' needs and how they are not being met brings about changes to our selfishness. Yes, I'm saying we're all selfish. And this awareness of our selfishness should then lead to generosity. And generosity bridles discontentment and greed. How do we intentionally bring about an awareness of others' needs and how they are not being met? Well, some suggestions would be to take on a sponsor child who is living in a poor country, or to engage with the homeless in our city, or to help out a soup kitchen. There's certainly lots of ways. So let me remind you what this is all for. It's to gain true wealth. Godliness and contentment is great wealth. So how about you? Do you think contentment is great gain? If it is, what are you going to do about being intentional in learning contentment?
1: For more practical financial tips and resources, go to godsmoneymatters.com.
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1: Hi, I'm Bernie Diamond. A century ago, flying in a plane was unthinkable. Now, you can fly Sydney to London in less than 24 hours, a trip that used to take years in a sailing boat. Half a century ago, heart transplants were unthinkable. Today, there are thousands of organ recipients leading normal lives. And 20 years ago, the pervasive impact of the internet was unthinkable. Today, it's an indispensable business and communication tool for hundreds of millions of people. Today, for many people, the notion of Jesus and heaven and hell, well, they're unthinkable. But unthinkable things happen all the time. 2,000 years ago, God wrote an invitation in his son's blood on a cross on a hill called Calvary. It says this, "I'm coming back, and this whole cross thing was for you. Why don't you join me? Why don't you put your trust in me? I want you with me for all eternity." Sign Jesus.
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1: When Jesus spoke about the leaders of his day and the way they treated others, some may think Jesus was being critical of their behaviour. In reality, Jesus was just describing how leaders behaved. American author John Ortberg, in our series, Jesus the Game Changer, reflects on Jesus' words in this way.
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1: It's hard for those of us living in contemporary Western culture to grasp that humility was a vice, not a virtue. Jesus modeled that the use of power was for the good of others. That's the definition of humility.
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1: I was once offered a business opportunity that promised to make me a millionaire. Filled with excitement, I shared the good news with my friends and neighbours, only to find out shortly after that the deal had fallen through. I was completely shattered. That story reminds me of the rich young man from the book of Mark who got all excited about what Jesus could do for him. Like me, he saw a bright future and so he ran up to Jesus, falling on his knees in front of him. But his bubble was soon burst as Jesus challenged him to sell everything and give it to the poor. This wasn't what the man expected. The deal was off and he walked away deflated. Are you willing to do what it takes to give up everything for Jesus' sake? God's word promises that if you do, you won't walk away disappointed. You'll inherit eternal life.
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0: is a partnership between us and God. He calls us friends, not servants. He does his part and we do ours. Our part involves all of us. We do everything in our power to bring God's kingdom to earth. We strategize, work hard, we use our minds and our talents and every ounce of creativity to fulfill his purposes. We take responsibility for the things we can change. His part is supernatural. The perfect timing, the supernatural provision, the sovereignty of bringing people and events together that we could never coordinate ourselves. The problem comes when we try to do God's part and we expect him to do ours. We need to take responsibility for the things we can change and then entrust the rest to our divine partner. I used to think it was a 50-50 partnership, but now I realise it's more like 100-100. It involves all of us while surrendering all to him. Some say Christianity is a crutch for those who have a broken leg. I say he heals your leg and then he gives you wings to fly. This is Tanya Harris of GodConversations.com.
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1: I recently plucked up the courage to go on a roller coaster ride. Now, while this ride wasn't particularly high, it was extremely fast. It sped downwards and shot off around the corner. It went up and down only to go around and around and around the track, throwing you into the next corner. It would climb slowly up a steep part of the track only to have it go through the up, down, round, round motion all over again. A roller coaster ride can be entertaining. However, often we can feel like our lives are on an emotional roller coaster ride. We can go from the height of a success to the depths of grief in just one day. The comforting thing is that God is there for us on the mountaintop as well as in the ditch. The roller coaster ride still happens, but we have a God to help us navigate the way, and we know we're always heading towards a brighter future. I'm Linda Bailey from dailydevotions.com.au.
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1: Feel like a drop in the ocean that don't nobody notice. 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

0: With the introduction of social media into our lives, everyone has become a broadcaster. Everyone likes to share their opinions and their point of view, and people like to discuss and argue over different topics. Whether it's online or face-to-face, we need to be careful about what we say. We need to be careful about the tone we use and the words we choose. They say that no one's ever argued anyone into becoming a Christian, and the Bible says we should let our conversation always be seasoned and full of grace. Author and speaker Carl Faes talks about the tone we use when we're having discussions. According to research, doctors who are less likely to get sued are the ones who speak in a calming tone and who spend a little bit more time with their patients. And doctors who are more likely to get sued are ones who speak abruptly and don't give time to their patients. The same applies to us when we're having a discussion. Let's remain calm. Let's speak positively. Let's not attack one another, but let's be guarded and rational in what we say. And maybe give a little bit more time to those we're talking with. There's a saying in Indigenous communities that we need to walk a while with someone before we really know them. I think that's one of the best ways we can be a witness for Christ. Walk a while with someone. Be careful about the tone of your voice and give them a little bit of extra time. I'm Matt Prater. For more, go to historymakers.tv.
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1: Hi, I'm Bernie Diamond. I was sitting trying to work in my study the other day and my neighbour's parrot started screeching again. It's a beautiful looking bird, but what a terrible sound. Day after day. I have to confess there are some days when I can be tempted to do it some harm. Some people are like that. On the surface they look great, but when they open their mouths, it's like a screeching parrot. In fact, I used to be like that. All I ever talked about was me. The only words I ever had for people were harsh words. And then, as I got closer to this Jesus, something changed. I expected he'd have harsh words for me. He'd have had every right. But he only ever had kind words. I expected he'd judge me. He had every right. But instead, he whispered quietly, "I haven't come to judge you. I came to save you. Jesus."
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1: This is Condice Benedict with the thought, how often do we hear I can't do it? How often do we hear it's not within me? Can't teach an old dog new tricks. From 2 Peter chapter 1, verse 3. His divine power has given us everything we need for a godly life through our knowledge of Him who called us by His own glory and goodness. Well, you can't teach an old dog new tricks and you can't change your spots, but I tell you what, God the Father can, God the Father does, and the promise is there. Power from on high, new birth. We are partakers of the divine nature. We're His people. Be encouraged. Chorus of an old hymn comes to mind. Turn your eyes upon Jesus, look full on His wonderful face, and the things of earth will grow strangely dim in the light of His glory and grace. If my focus is on the Lord Jesus, that means that I don't concentrate on what others do or who others are. And my motivation is on the Lord Jesus. The Lord Jesus gives us new attitudes for living. This has been Condice Benedict with a thought.
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0: How do you cope with change and uncertainty? Do you like to have things neatly planned and organised? Or are you more of a free spirit? These are times when things we took for granted are being shaken. The price of fuel is through the roof. Climate change and the adjustments we're going to have to make look like having a pretty significant impact. And what about basic like food prices? Are these changes passing or permanent? Tough times don't make us. They reveal us. They teach us a lot about ourselves, what our lives are founded on, and what our core beliefs and attitudes are. That is, if we're brave enough to look. Crisis is opportunity, both individually and as a nation. We have an amazing country and people. In fact, I don't think we appreciate just how good yet. This will be an opportunity for us to shine. But the days ahead will also reveal what our hopes and dreams are founded on. What about yours?
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1: Being a teenager can be a challenge, and parenting one can be just as interesting. One of the hardest things I discovered when bringing up a teenager was not being able to pick their friends. As adults, we know that the people we associate with have a huge influence on us. And when you see your teenager hanging out with a crowd that may encourage not so great behaviour, it's certainly difficult to deal with. One thing that I always insisted on, though, was that my teenager was making her own decisions. This is not just true for teenagers, but also for adults. God gave each of us the ability to choose for ourselves, and we need to take responsibility for the actions that we take. All throughout the Bible, we read of people making poor choices and turning away from God. And he reminded them then, as he reminds us now, do not follow the crowd in doing wrong. The best place for us to be is walking with God, but the choice is always yours. I'm Linda Bailey from dailydevotions.com.au.

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2: 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Let's listen in as Dr. Michael Youssef shares a message he's called Embracing Your Mission.
3: For years, Marxist ideologies in the West have targeted five different institutions. It's in the writing. I'm not making this stuff up. The highest among them in terms of priority was education, believing if we brainwash kids, all the other four will follow suit, which is social, political, religious, and family. I'm using their language even. Marxists believe that the nuclear family breeds inequality in society. But for equality, or as they call it, social justice to occur, the nuclear family of father, mother, and children has to be destroyed. For equality or social justice to become reality, the concept of individualized achievement must be replaced. Why do you think everybody gets a trophy for participation? That is not by accident. That is just that happened. It's been planned for a long time. And yesterday's brainwashed children are now the professors and the teachers. In fact, the Marxist Manifesto spells it out, that monogamous nuclear family succeeds only in capitalism. And capitalism makes people dependent on religion. Instead, they said social justice will make people dependent on the government. But ultimately, none of their goals can be accomplished without creating a crisis. And I'm just using their words. Creating a crisis. Even anarchy. If you read any of the writings of the militant secularists, people like Sam Harris, you'll find that in his book, for example, The End of Faith, he unapologetically wants our children to reject the biblical faith. And there is no greater expression, he said, of the rejection of biblical faith than the acceptance of homosexuality as the norm and transgender. They say it's a matter of fairness. You know what they don't tell you? Listen to me. What they don't tell you is that 41% of those who go through the surgery of transgender, they commit suicide. They don't tell you that. Because the culture of death is who they are. That is why millions of babies get aborted. Culture of death. But beloved, God called us to implement, to encourage the culture of life. Question. Why am I so passionate about this? Because, my believing friends, the scripture tells us that our next generation is our greatest asset. Our next generation is our most important investment. Turn with me to Psalm 127, please, and keep it open in front of you, because that is what I will be going through. Psalm 127. verse 3 of Psalm 127, it says, children are a heritage from the Lord. Heritage from whom? Not from society, not from anybody else, but it is from the Lord. And you heard me say this, and I'll keep saying this, our children are not ours. They are the Lord's children. He entrusts them to us. He's basically telling us that the next generation is our most treasured possessions that God entrusted to us. And then he continues, like arrows in the hands of a warrior are children of one's youth. Let me explain at the outset that this psalm has a primary application and has a secondary application. The primary application of the psalm is for the family. The secondary application is for the church. And that is why in verse 1, this is where he starts, you see. He starts, verse 1, he begins by reminding us of the sovereignty of God. The God who has given us everything, the God who has given us our children, the God who is giving us the next generation. God is the one who can and must be trusted to uphold the next generation. But then the psalmist hastened to tell us our responsibility toward the next generation. Beloved, the one thing about the Word of God that makes it very, very clear that even our responsibility cannot be accomplished without God's power and God's strength working in us. But beloved, the one thing we better not do is squander His gift or give that gift everything except the one most important thing of all, and that is for them to know and love God. That is to love and obey His Word, and that is to honor and revere His Word. I know and you know. There's so many parents who work so hard, they work so hard to provide for their children, and I thank God for that. But they leave out the most important and the most treasured responsibility. That is the responsibility of training them as warriors for God. That is consistently reminding them of their importance in the kingdom of God. That is the continuously drilling in their mind how mightily they can be used of God. And that is to demonstrate to them the greatest success in life is to be light for Jesus, wherever they may be, wherever they may be. Let's look back again at verse 1, Psalm 127. Unless the Lord builds the house. Why do we build houses? For the family, right? Unless the Lord guards the city. Why do we have cities? So the families can live in them. Unless the Lord builds the house, unless the Lord guards the city, it's all begin with focus on the Lord. Otherwise, we'll feel so overwhelmed, like a mom that I talked to not long ago, so overwhelmed that I said, I want to give up. Please don't give up. Please don't give up. We're here to stand with you. The Lord gave us a precious gift, an invaluable gift of the next generation. What do you do with a gift? You lock it up in a safe? You put it on the table for display? No. You use the gift. You train the gift. You deploy the gift. You exercise the gift. And the first thing you do with a precious gift is to recognize its immense value. Is to feel a sense of responsibility toward the giver of the gift. Is to do anything possible to honor the giver of the gift. Is to invest everything, deploy that gift. I cannot tell you without reliance on the giver of gift to build the next generation, to encourage the next generation, to instill a sense of responsibility for the future generation, to constantly remind the next generation that they are a gift from God, that they are a vital link in the chain, that they are the ones who will be responsible for the future generation, and that they are to be an arrow. An arrow. I'm going to come to that. You're going to know more about arrows than you really wanted to know. I'm going to tell you more about arrows and why the Bible uses that imagery. Sadly, there are some who let their next generation be a dartboard, constantly absorbing arrows from the enemy. A dartboard constantly, until finally it collapses. A dartboard is a target, but instead God says we are to be a weapon. Verse 4 literally means, as an arrow in the hand of a mighty warrior. See, in the ancient world, an arrow is the most lethal weapon used in warfare. And that is why the Bible describes Satan's attack on us with arrows. He calls it fiery darts. You know, in Ephesians, it talks about the armor of God, and it said the shield, basically what the shield, when you put the shield of faith, it makes those arrows fizzle out. Those fiery darts, they fizzle out, they get neutralized before they impact you. Please don't miss what I'm going to tell you. In the time of war, you are either an arrow or a target. If you are only passive, if you're only indifferent, if you're only in a defensive posture only, all the time, you will keep on absorbing the enemy's arrows. But that's not what we or those who are entrusted to us supposed to be. We are to go on the offensive. We are to learn how to aim our arrows. We're to learn how to invade the enemy's territories. Listen to me. I am not minimizing the defensive posture. It is important. But if you place yourself and those whom God entrusted you to go on the offensive, you will experience the unbelievable thrill of victory. And the psalmist does not say the next generations need to learn to be nice dartboard. No. Look at it with me. Arrows. And arrows require a whole lot of different thinking, a whole different strategy, a whole different mindset, a whole different posture. Above all, learn to place yourself in the hand of the greatest bow holder in the universe. I'm talking about the Holy Spirit. Let me give you some training, some help regarding arrows, okay? First of all, the arrow is very quick. It really is fast. You put that arrow in the bow and it can go long distance. It moves like with lightning speed. An arrow is not often seen. Listen to me. Some of your greatest impact, and we might not be able to see this until you get to heaven, your greatest impact is what you have done or will do without a lot of fanfare. Your greatest ministry in pouring in the lives of the next generation may not be visible, but remember this, in ancient times, an arrow had a long-range capability. Isaiah 49:2 tells us basically the same thing. See, throughout the scripture, it's the same concept. He speaks about the power of the word, the power of the word of life to the next generation. He said the word will be like arrow because of the Holy Spirit's power in it. Listen to what the word of God said. He made my mouth like a sharpened sword. In the shadow of his hand, he hides me. He made me into a polished arrow and concealed me in his quiver. In Jeremiah 51:11, same thing. Sharpen the arrows. Beloved, this is the time. Sharpen the arrows. take up the shields for defensive purposes. Why do you sharpen the arrow? For God's glory and for our blessing. There's something else I need to tell you about arrows before I finish. Arrows used to carry messages. Sometimes you put a message in it and with the sharpness of it and send it to the enemy and the enemy would read it. But also other times an arrow used as a sign. As a sign. If you remember in 1 Samuel 20:21, you know, David and Jonathan were dear friends, were close friends. And David is on the run from this demon-possessed King Saul. And Jonathan said to him, he said, if the arrow goes to this side, it means that. And if it goes to this side, it means the other thing. It's a sign. His arrow served as a message. To be sure, an arrow can be used for good or can be used for evil. Satan uses arrows as well, as I already showed you. But when we bathe our training of the next generation in prayer, the next generation will become arrows in the greatest hand of all. Don't miss what I'm going to tell you. The anti-God forces, the anti-biblical forces, the anti-family forces, they are organizing, they are scheming, they are planning their arrows to be used for evil against the next generation. And that is why you and I have no option but to train the next generation. We need to train them not just to wear the shield of faith in order to neutralize the fiery darts of Satan, but we need to train them to be arrows themselves. Train them to be alert, not to be deceived. My goodness, the deception that we're seeing in our culture today. The smooth talking, the double talk, the deceitful slogans that they sound so good, but they have poison in them. We need to equip them to be sharp arrows in the hand of the Holy Mighty God. We need to train them not to fear intimidation, manipulations, and wanting to be accepted at any cost. Above all, we need to train them how to pray and live and walk with the Lord. But listen, this cannot be done just by speaking, by words. It has to be modeled. Most often it is more caught than taught. Teaching is important. It cannot say, look, do what I say, don't do what I do. They're watching what we do. And that is why the psalmist said, unless, say it with me, unless God's word is at the center of life. God's word is at the center of the family. God's word at the center of the church. God's word at the center of community. We can spend trillions of dollars in education, but we will end up with a collapsed society. I think it was Albert Schweitzer said, example is not the main thing in influence. It's the only thing. Let me conclude by telling you a story. The year was 1871, just remember that. And that year there was a man by the name of Henry M. Stanley. He was a reporter with what was then, doesn't exist anymore, the New York Herald newspapers. The New York Herald newspapers wanted to send Stanley, the reporter, to Africa. Henry M. Stanley was assigned to go to Africa to report on the missing missionary statesman, Dr. Livingston. You see, from 1865 to 1870 or 71, nobody heard from Dr. Livingston in Africa, and so many people thought he was dead. 5 years, I haven't heard a thing from him. Remember, he was the first white man to go into the interior of Africa and see Victoria Falls. First one. After his wife's death, Dr. Livingston just threw himself totally in his mission and his work and his discipling and his serving in Africa. And nobody heard from him. for 5 years, as I said, 1871, Stanley finally went to find him. And they traveled in Africa. He caught up with him, this man of God, on the shores of Lake Tanganyika, which now is Tanzania. For over a year, Henry Stanley shadowed Dr. Livingstone for a full year. Morning, night, evening, every minute of every day, he shadowed him. He followed him everywhere he went. Among other things, he was there really to try to persuade Dr. Livingstone to return back to England. But after spending considerable time with Dr. Livingstone, Stanley wrote the following words, and I'm going to read them so I don't misquote him. Remember, he's writing in the 1800s. Here's what he said after a year of shadowing this man of God. He said, "Had my soul been of brass and my heart is of tin, the powers of my head surely compelled me to recognize with due honor the spirit of godliness which manifested itself in him." Talking about Dr. Livingstone. "Had there been anything of the Pharisee or the hypocrite in him, or had I but traced a grain of meanness or guile in him, I would have turned away a skeptic. But my everyday study of him during health or sickness deepened my reverence and increased my esteem. He was, in short, consistently noble, upright, pious, all the days of my companionship of him." Now, my beloved friends, if we are to pray and guide and train the next generation, we will be doing great exploits for God. And if we're going to do great exploits for God in the lives of the next generation, we better learn how to model Christ to the next generation. We had better set our lives as role models so that they can see, not just hear, how to do great things for God.
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5: This is Condice Benedict with a thought for the day. The Lord Jesus says, "Blessed are the peacemakers, not the peace lovers." These words are intentional. Seeking peace does not necessarily mean taking the peaceful option. I believe God calls us to take a righteous stand. This should be done with pure motives, not evil intent. Vengeance should always be in God's hands, not ours. The peace the Bible speaks of here does not come from evading difficult questions or situations, just the opposite. God enables us to face the difficult issues in our lives, helps us to deal with them, and yes, even conquer them. It appears that we're not able to conquer these difficult situations and fears. I believe that God gives us the ability to bear them with His wonderful peace. Paul puts it this way in Philippians chapter 4, verse 7. "And the peace of God, which transcends all understanding, will guard your hearts and your minds in Christ Jesus." Before he says this, he stirs and challenges God's people to come before God with all prayer, with all supplication, to lay their requests before him as an act of faith. And the result is the peace of God. Hear the words of the Lord Jesus in John chapter 14, verses 25 to 27. "All this I have spoken while still with you, but the Advocate, the Holy Spirit, whom the Father will send in my name, will teach you all things and will remind you of everything I have said to you." Now get this. "Peace I leave with you, my peace I give to you. I do not give it to you as the world gives. Do not let your hearts be troubled, and do not be afraid." He prepares them for the future. He shares the fact that he will send the Holy Spirit, God the Father's gift. And the Spirit will draw us closer to him and remind us of the wonderful things he has taught. The Spirit will bring peace. That's a fantastic promise. Do we believe it? These are vital biblical truths. The difficulty with vital biblical truths is that they may not always ring true in our lives and experience. This doesn't make them invalid, although for some there's a constant struggle with the truth and the reality of the truth, like a tug-of-war of mind, heart, spirit, and body. Is this a bad thing? I don't believe so. I've experienced it and probably will continue to experience it. But for some, like me, it's the reality. That doesn't mean to say I stay in that state of mind, for there are times when the wonderful peace of God is evident. I suppose that this is where faith and trust come in. When I take the burden on myself, when I carry it and hold it firmly, it's like that. I'm always burdened. And I don't fully grasp the peace of God. When I learn to hand it over to him, then and only then will I be freed and able to know that wonderful peace. Heavenly Father, it's so easy to hold on to bad attitude. It's so easy to hold on bad thoughts. It's so easy to hold on to the hurt of the past. And it's so easy to get carried away with my own suffering, difficulty, illness, and yes, at times a lack of faith. And this tug of war of mind, heart, and spirit is always there. Remind me again that you give to each one of us peace. Peace I leave with you, my peace I give to you. Not only remind me, make it a reality in my heart and my mind, that I too, along with other Christians over the centuries and even today, may know that wonderful peace that passeth all understanding. This I pray in the name of the Lord Jesus. Amen. This has been Condas Benedict with a thought for the day.

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1: Traffic update.
2: Traffic on the M1, busy in both directions from Gwynville through to Berkeley past Northcliffe Drive. Fig Tree, heavy delays around Fig Tree Grove for the Princes Highway at the Avenue. Spring Hill Road, busy but moving both ways between Masters Road and Five Islands Road. 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

0: Gavin here, just wanting to share a scripture with you. Psalm 139 says, "You are fearfully and wonderfully made. So no matter how you feel rolling out of bed today, remember, you are God's masterpiece." Have the best day.
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2: This is Condas Benedict with a thought. In 1 Corinthians chapter 3, verse 11, we read, "For no other foundation can anyone lay than that which is laid, which is Jesus Christ." Foundations are important. When it comes to the church, the most important foundation that we have is the Lord Jesus. In fact, no Christ, no church. Our understanding of the Lord comes to us as we expose ourselves to the teaching of the Word of God and as we set time aside for prayer and thought on what we read. Someone might say, "I'm not a good reader, or I'm not good at comprehension." That might be the case. But we can all pray, we can all ask God for clarity and discernment and wisdom. The thing is, we're not alone. It's not what I have to do, it's not my grunt, it's not what I can achieve or what I can understand. There is something spiritual when it comes to the Lord Jesus. The Holy Spirit indwells, the Holy Spirit stirs, the Holy Spirit challenges, the Holy Spirit enables. And that's the exciting thing about it. That's what this foundation is about. This is Condas Benedict.
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1: In stories making news, Teal Independents are in advanced talks to create a new political party that may be announced within weeks. Nine newspapers report Sydney MPs Allegra Spender and Zali Steggall are leading the push, but are yet to secure support from moderate Liberal figures willing to defect. Security agencies are expected to be the focus in the next block of hearings for the Royal Commission launched in the wake of the Bondi Beach terror attack. A coroner will investigate the death of a 39-year-old man attacked by a shark in far north Queensland, south of Cairns. US President Donald Trump has praised the swift action of Secret Service agents who fatally shot a gunman who opened fire on a White House checkpoint. President Trump was inside the building at the time of the shooting. And Australian James Duckworth is through to the second round of the French Open after beating his Canadian opponent, who retired after losing the first two sets. I'm Naomi Millam with the latest headlines.
2: 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Traffic update.
3: Still have some dark skies and some wet roads. Make sure you drive to the conditions. The M1 Princess Motorway is a clear run from Dapto through to Fig Tree, and the M1 through Mount Ousley, no problems headed up the mountain towards Helensburg and onto Sydney. The Wollongong CBD, no major roadwork zones or holdups. 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
4: Hi, this is Gavin Brett, and you're spending the morning with me. And I just wanted to remind you that Psalm 46, verse 1 says, God is our refuge and strength, and ever-present help in trouble. That means no matter how messy your morning is, you're covered. Have a great day.
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1: Have you ever had a dream for your life that seemed to end without any hope of revival? I'm Danny Sinnott with Another Brave to Go. Endings are never easy, and it's true that sometimes they're permanent, but other times God needs certain things in our life to die before we can really live to our full potential. Often there are important lessons that we need to learn in the process. Think about a flower. It blooms beautifully before withering and dying. Its petals fall to the ground and its seeds scatter in the wind and finally die. All seems lost, but without that death, it can't be replanted in preparation for new life. God is in the business of resurrecting dead things. Think of Jesus himself and Lazarus and all of our broken lives. Even the driest of bones can live again if God breathes his breath of life on them. In Ezekiel chapter 37, it says, "Then he said to me, prophesy to the breath, prophesy, son of man, and say to it, this is what the sovereign Lord says, come, breathe from the four winds that breathe into these slain, that they may live. And so I prophesied as he commanded, and breath entered into them, and they came to life and stood up on their feet, a vast army." You know, sometimes what we think is dead isn't. The resurrection is bigger and stronger than before. Dry bones come alive. For more resources, podcasts, and videos on doing life together, head on over to our website, braveenough.org.
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0: Gavin here. 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
2: Traffic update.
3: In Unanderra, a little light traffic building in either direction of Five Islands Road on the approach to the M1 Princess Motorway. The M1 is all clear through Mount Ousley, no problems headed to Helensburg or further on to Sydney. And in the Wollongong CBD, only light traffic for Crown Street moving past the hospital in towards Kira Street into the middle of Wollongong. 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

0: Here's a dad joke to get you rolling. Why don't eggs tell jokes? Because they'd crack each other up. Don't worry, I'll stick to radio, not stand-up comedy. Either way, we're here to bring a smile and some hope into your morning.
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2: You are the salt of the earth. You are the light of the world. Let your light shine before others, that they may see your good deeds and glorify your Father in heaven. What sort of salt am I? What sort of light do I put forward? When I take it personally, then things change.

0: change, there is always a greater impact. The good news is that the Lord Jesus promises to give us all that we need in this life, power and strength. In Acts chapter 1, verse 8, the Lord Jesus said this to the disciples, "But you'll receive power when the Holy Spirit comes on you." Power to do what? Power to be light, power to be salt. What a wonderful promise, and it's yours and it's mine. Or as the Apostle Peter puts it in 1 Peter chapter 1, verse 3, "Praise be to the God and Father of our Lord Jesus Christ. In his great mercy, he has given us new birth into a living hope through the resurrection of Jesus Christ from the dead." This has been Con Dispenedic with a thought.
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0: Good morning, it's Gavin here. I don't know about you, but coffee always feels like the unofficial starter's pistol for the day. But even better than caffeine is the reminder that God's mercies are new every morning. So let's step up into the day with fresh hope and fresh joy.
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1: In stories making news, the federal government claims it's approved more than 35,000 new homes through its housing strike team. The initiative aims to fast-track approvals and cut red tape. The approvals surpassed the original target by close to 9,000 properties. A coalition of more than 100 investors, businesses, unions and advocacy groups are pushing to strengthen Australia's modern slavery laws. The alliance is calling on the federal government to introduce mandatory due diligence requirements for large companies operating in the country. Food Bank Victoria says a rising number of parents are going without food to feed their children, with one in two Australian families struggling to serve up daily meals. And in AFL, a record-breaking third quarter has propelled Greater Western Sydney to a stunning upset over Brisbane, the Giants winning by 78 points despite losing two players to hamstring injuries. I'm Naomi Millen with the latest headlines.
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3: Traffic update. The M1 Princess Motorway through Mount Ousley has a little bit of eastbound traffic coming down the mountain towards Wollongong, and it is patchy either side of New Mount Pleasant Road. Behold the lychee boba refresher. KFC's humble lemonade has ascended, swirled with exotic lychee syrup, delicate floral osmanthus, and popping boba. Bit posh. Station sponsor, this is Jace with the latest up-to-date Pulse 94.1 traffic.
4: You ever notice how food is a way of sparking memories? 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
1: Hi, I'm Bernie Diamond from ChristianityWorks.com. So you buy two puppies. One of them is one of those tiny white fluff balls that grow to be about 6 inches tall. The other one is a black Doberman. Question, which one of them is going to grow up the biggest and the strongest out of the two? Answer, the one you feed. It's the same with us. We all have a dark side, the selfish side, the malicious side, the dishonest side. And if we live in that darkness, if we feed that darkness, then that's who we'll become. The Bible talks about that as being our flesh, our carnal side, if you will. But then God sends Jesus along, and those who believe in him receive the gift of the Holy Spirit. One of the Holy Spirit's principal tasks is to make the likes of you and me holy, clean, to get rid of the darkness. So which one of those two are you going to feed in your life? The flesh or the spirit?
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0: I don't know about you, but some mornings are smooth. Others feel like a juggling act. Either way, we're here together. You're with Gavin, and it's good to know we're not alone in the chaos.
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2: Traffic update. The M1 Princess Motorway through Mount Ousley has a little bit of eastbound traffic coming down the mountain towards Wollongong, and it is patchy either side of New Mount Pleasant Road. Behold the lychee boba refresher. KFC's humble lemonade has ascended, swirled with exotic lychee syrup, delicate floral osmanthus, and popping boba. Bit posh. Station sponsor, this is Jace with latest up-to-date Pulse 94.1 traffic.
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0: It's Gavin here. Thanks for spending your morning with me. 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
2: Living in Faith with Contis Benedict. How many of us can understand everything? Not me. And there are so many things I must accept by faith. And trial and error. Does God answer prayer? The answer is yes. How do I know? Experience and history have taught me that He does, and when I learn to trust Him, I see that He does. Hear again the words of the Lord Jesus. Peace I leave with you, my peace I give you. I do not give to you as the world gives. Do not let your hearts be troubled, and do not be afraid. Now, I don't want to complicate the meaning of this verse. It's simple and to the point. And it is and will always be profound, and it can be our reality in life. This is Con Dispenedic.
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0: Yeah, I'm joining you on the way to wherever you are right now, whether you're getting ready to go to work, in the car, already at work, or just around the breakfast table. But you know what? Joy is contagious. A smile, a laugh, even a corny dad joke, and you've heard me share a few of those, it spreads the joy. 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
1: In stories making news, the federal government claims it's approved more than 35,000 new homes through its housing strike team. The initiative aims to fast-track approvals and cut red tape. The approvals surpassed the original target by close to 9,000 properties. A coalition of more than 100 investors, businesses, unions and advocacy groups are pushing to strengthen Australia's modern slavery laws. The alliance is calling on the federal government to introduce mandatory due diligence requirements for large companies operating in the country. Food Bank Victoria says a rising number of parents are going without food to feed their children, with one in two Australian families struggling to serve up daily meals. And in AFL, a record-breaking third quarter has propelled Greater Western Sydney to a stunning upset over Brisbane, the Giants winning by 78 points despite losing two players to hamstring injuries. I'm Naomi Millen with the latest headlines.
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3: Traffic update.
4: The M1 Princess Motorway northbound is starting to get some more congestion for the morning. Busy from Emerson Road in Dapto up past Kanahooka Road. And also you'll be on the brakes again through Unanderra, either side of Five Islands Road up through Fig Tree. The M1 through Mount Ousley, still a clear run. And Bulleye Pass has no hassles or hold-ups in either direction between the Bulleye Lookout and Lawrence Hargrave Drive in Thirroul. 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
1: Sartorial eloquence wasn't his strong suit, if you'll pardon the pun, and neither was he a galloping gourmet. In fact, with clothes made from camel skins and a diet of grasshoppers and wild honey, it put him in line for the title Complete and Utter Nutter. And just to top it off, he was saying some fairly undiplomatic things about the population as well. After John the Baptist's unsurprising arrest, he sent some people to ask Jesus if he was the real deal or not. Was he the promised one, the Messiah? Jesus knew that in spite of seeming eccentric, John had a true heart. And so he said to John's two friends, "Tell him what you see. People heal from blindness, leprosy, hearing problems. You've even seen dead people raise, and that's not supposed to happen. But most of all, tell him good news is being given to the poor people, and he'll know the answer to his question. Why not look carefully yourself? You'll know too."
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1: What's the best way to help your kids do well in school and stay away from harmful activities? I'm Brett Ryan for Focus on the Family Australia. 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For more parenting advice, go to families.org.au.
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2: In stories making news, a coalition of small businesses is rolling out a campaign against the government's proposed overhaul of the capital gains tax. The group has hired billboards at Canberra Airport to display stories of people who are unhappy with the changes. House prices in Sydney and Melbourne are expected to fall by as much as 9% by the end of this year. Experts warn a years-long property correction is underway due to interest rate hikes and the government's proposed changes to property taxes. New research has found peppermint oil can lower blood pressure. A team at the University of Lancashire has found taking the natural remedy twice a day can bring down blood pressure in under 3 weeks. The GWS Giants have demolished the AFL's premiers overnight, beating the Lions 166-88. And Tottenham Hotspur have survived on the final day of the English Premier League season, avoiding relegation by the skin of its teeth. I'm Naomi Millen with the latest headlines.
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4: Have you ever asked yourself why God wants us to give tithes and offerings? I have. I don't like doing things just because. I like to know more. It seems to me that God does everything for a purpose, and therefore I believe he asks us to give for a purpose. But the question still remains, for what purpose? Because of this curiosity, I decided to look into it a bit more. I read some more scriptures, listened to some sermons, etc., and this is what I discovered. I now truly believe that God requires us to give for these reasons. Firstly, because he first gave. If we are called to be more like Christ, then we are to be givers. Secondly, because faith without works is dead. Giving requires faith. It requires an understanding of who God is. Giving strengthens our faith and provides even more opportunities for God to show his ability to provide for us. Thirdly, it brings about financial discipline. It forces us to be deliberate with our finances, and I believe that this is one of the things that God requires from us. He likes us to plan and to be intentional about our finances. We must give with the right heart, though. The difference between Cain and Abel in the Old Testament was that Cain tithed, whereas Abel was a tither. The difference was the attitude. Abel gave from a loving and grateful heart, whereas Cain just gave out of obligation. And as you'll remember, Abel's offering was acceptable to God, whereas Cain's was not. So where are we going to give our tithes to? Does God give us an understanding of where he wants us to give? I believe he does. In Malachi 3:10, it says these amazing words, "Bring the whole tithe into the storehouse, that there may be food in my house. Test me in this, says the Almighty Lord, and see if I will not throw open the floodgates of heaven and pour out so much blessings that there will be not room enough to store it." What is this storehouse in today's context? Based on all the reading and research I've done, I'm absolutely convinced the storehouse is the local church, your church. So the answer is, bring your tithes to your local church. Isn't this verse in Malachi amazing? God tells us where to bring our tithes to, and then what he's going to do for us when we faithfully do it. He'll open up the floodgates of heaven and bless us. That's amazing. So if you're not tithing to your local church, please start so that God can bless you even more. Remember what it says in Malachi, bring the whole tithe, not just some of it. It's an act of faith on our part, and it's an opportunity to be blessed by God. That's his part.
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2: Hi, it's Jamin, your 1 minute coach. One of the coolest things I've learned about success in recent years is that it's not about luck, talent, or deservedness. Simon Reynolds says, rest assured, success is a science. No matter what field successful people excel in, they have performed in a certain way and thought in a similar manner. Here are a few things successful people always do. They have a clear purpose. The average person is average because they have no clear purpose. Without purpose, you are more at risk of becoming the outcome of somebody else's purpose. They always ask high quality questions. What do I value? What's the best use of my time right now? What would I need to believe to achieve this? Most people, on the other hand, ask low quality questions that keep them stuck and disempowered. And three, they have great daily rituals that help them get into a high performance state. Rituals for sports people are common, expected and practiced, yet rituals for people working in other fields are rare and ignored. For more information, go to oneminutecoach.com.au.
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